Our program opened with music of Smetana, their excerpts from The Bartered Bride. They were played by the Slovak Philharmonic of Bratislava, conducted by Barry Wordsworth. Well, coming up next, we have a recording of the beautiful Serenade in E for Strings by Antonín Dvořák, recorded by the Australian Chamber Orchestra in Kupac Concert Hall by the 4MBS recording team back in 2006. Dvořák wrote this work in 1875, composed it quickly in 12 days. He felt he was on a good thing, and that was right. The five short movements were well received, and his name became much more widely known after that. Let's listen now to this beautiful serenade by Dvořák.

An appreciative audience there in QPAC Concert Hall back in 2006 for the Australian Chamber Orchestra and their playing of Dvorak's Serenade in E for Strings, their conductor Richard Tognetti. And you heard it on 4MBS Classic FM 103.7 in Brisbane, our program Morning Music. Coming up next, we have music of Josef Suk, who actually studied under Dvorak and became much more closely associated with him when he married his daughter, Ottilie, who was a composer in her own right. Suk, like Dvorak, had as his first instrument the violin, but he only wrote one work for violin and orchestral accompaniment, and it's this fantasy that we're going to hear now, which he wrote in 1902, a fantasy in G minor. We're going to hear it now played by Christian Tetzlaff with the Helsinki Philharmonic, conducted by John Storgards.

We've been listening to Josef Suk's Fantasy in G minor, played by Christian Tetzlaff Violin, Helsinki Philharmonic Orchestra, all conducted by John Storgards, and you heard it on 4MBS, Classic FM 103.7 in Brisbane as part of our Thursday morning music programme with me, Robin Frost. Well, we're 10 minutes or so, a little bit late in bringing you this information, but it is time to have a look at events coming up through the 4MBS ticketing service. Proms from St John's with the Sinfonia of St Andrews, the Combined Choirs of St John's Cathedral, and soloists Beth Allen and Daniel Smurden will feature works by Mozart, Massenet, Strauss, Elgar and others at St John's Cathedral in the city on Saturday evening at 7 o'clock. The second concert in the series with Warwick Adeney violin and Mark Hooper piano will feature works by Mozart, Brahms and Schubert at the 4MBS Performance Studio Cooperoo on Sunday afternoon at 3 o'clock. And for bookings, go to 4mbs.com.au where you can book and print tickets online. 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Well, in the remaining 45 minutes or so of our program, we have music of Dora Piatchevich, Josef Suk and Ignaz Pleyel, beginning with the music of Dora Piatchevich. Born in Budapest in 1885, came from a privileged background and gained considerable success during World War and after World War I. Sadly, dying in 1923 at quite a young age after the birth of her first child. We're going to hear now her violin sonata in B-flat minor, played by Andrei Belov, violin, and Oliver Trindle, piano.

0: That was the violin sonata in B-flat minor, known as the Slavic, by Dora Piachevich, played by Andrei Bielo violin and Oliver Trendel piano.
1: If you love a Sunday morning matinee, don't miss Queensland Symphony Orchestra's Fanfare and Flight on Sunday, the 2nd of August, at 11:30 a.m. in the Kupac Concert Hall. Hosted by Ed LeBrock, the concert features beloved classical repertoire, including highlights from Tchaikovsky's Swan Lake, Chausson's Poem with Associate Concertmaster Glenn Christensen, Copland's Fanfare for the Common Man, Joan Tower's Fanfare for the Uncommon Woman. Relaxed, entertaining, and just 90 minutes long, it's the perfect Sunday morning out. 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
0: Earlier in our program, we had a fantasy by Josef Suk for violin and piano. We're going to have a fantasy polonaise now, which he wrote for piano. Though a violinist by profession, he did write a lot of music for piano. This is an easy early piece that was written when he was only 18, back in 1892. His fantasy polonaise in C, played for us now by pianist Neil Immermann.

Neil Immelman played for us then, Joseph Suk's Fantasy Polonaise in C. A final advertised work coming up now. We've had Czech, Hungarian composers represented so far. Here's music from an Austrian composer, violinist and pianist who founded a piano firm in Paris. Certainly a European citizen there. Here's Pleyel's Trio Concertante in E-flat, played by members of Consortium Classicum.

Trio Classicum played for us in the Trio Concertante in E-flat by Ignaz Pleyel. Coming up at 12 midday, we cross to our Village Music Hour, where Terry Hughes will entertain us. But until then, here's some more piano music by Josef Suk.

Pianist Neil Ilmenlund playing for us then one of the eight pieces by Yosef Suk to end our programme this Thursday morning. Coming up next, Village Music Hour, and then lots of good music as always coming your way here on 4MBS Classic FM 103.7 in Brisbane. Or you could be listening to Silver Memories or MBS Light. Always something that's a little bit different and perhaps something that's a little bit familiar. From me, Robin Frost, thanks for your company this morning. I hope you've enjoyed the variety of music that we've been sharing together, and I look forward to being with you on another occasion. Have a very pleasant afternoon and enjoy the music.

Welcome to the Village Music Hour, an eclectic mix of light classics, music from the shows, and melodies which have stood the test of time. We'll start today's program with one of Respighi's Ancient Airs and Dances.

Opening today's program, we heard Boomergasca from Respighi's Ancient Airs and Dances Suite No. 2. Benjamin Northey conducted the West Australian Symphony Orchestra. The Western folk song Home on the Range became the state song of the US state of Kansas in 1947.

the 360-member Mormon Tabernacle Choir, directed by Richard Conde, performed that outstanding version of Home on the Range, which is now the state song of the US state of Kansas. The Welsh-based baritone Bryn Terfel was knighted by the Queen in 2017 for services to music. He joins us now with an excerpt from The King and I.

0: The King and I was the fifth musical composed by Rodgers and Hammerstein, and it was an immediate hit. From the musical, Bryn Terfel sang I Have Dreamed. He was accompanied by the English Northern Philharmonia, conducted by Paul Daniel. Noel Coward was an English playwright, composer, director, actor and singer, known for his wit, flamboyance and what Time magazine called a sense of personal style, a combination of cheek and chic, pose and poise.
1: Now listen please, I'll tell you confidentially how ADCs are trained in social grace. They must be brave, for daily they are called upon to save His Excellency's face. Any explanations of the duties of an ADC prove the complications that arrive for government house. Certain situations they can never let a lady see. There are strange vibrations in the life of government house. Truth is often sacrificed for reasons of diplomacy. That, of course, you understand, but all the same, it's frightfully grand to be so suave, so calm, so dignified. If you knew what all that signified, they who break the ninth commandment every day would hang their heads in shame and say, forgive, we have to live officially on feet of clay. Every minute we're made to sin, it is really very depraved. But to hell with the lies we tell, His Excellency's honor must be saved. His Excellency regrets that owing to an attack of gout he really dare not venture out on Saturday to dine. His Excellency regrets that owing to doctor's orders he cannot attend the mission tea and also must decline your kind invitation for Wednesday week. A slight operation and poor circulation combined with a weedy physique has made him unable to speak. All this in addition to what the doctors describe as a clot which may disappear by the end of the year, but may very possibly not. His Excellency regrets that owing to his exalted state, he can no more associate with amiable brunettes. Walk up, we're willing to take your bets. But that's one of the principal things His Excellency regrets. So now you know about the diplomatic corps, how it can so corrupt the soul of youth. What happens if someday they gave the waiting world a whiff of plain, unvarnished truth? His Excellency regrets that failing a better alibi, he must admit he'd rather die than open your bazaar. His Excellency regrets that lacking enough official scope, he can't disband the band of hope no matter where they are. He frankly despises the people he rules. His gorge also rises when giving the prizes at co-educational schools to rows of illiterate fools. And if you should write in the book, he'll give you a murderous look, for it ruins his day to be taken away from his rod and his line and his hook. His Excellency regrets he hasn't enough to run the house or pay the staff or feed a mouse upon the pay he gets. Hey-ho, hey-ho, he's up to his ears in debts, but that's one of the least of the things His Excellency regrets.
0: That delightful bit of nonsense was His Excellency Regrets, written and performed by the incomparable Noel Coward. Robert Stolz's Spring Parade provides a rollicking welcome to the change of season.

The Vienna Symphony Orchestra played the march Spring Parade by the 20th century Viennese composer Robert Stolz, who also conducted the orchestra. Rossini wrote a wonderful collection of overtures which have built a solid place in classical programmes. Here's an abridged version of his overture to the opera William Tell.

The Swedish conductor Ola Rudner recorded that performance of Rossini's William Tell Overture during his tenure as chief conductor of the Tasmanian Symphony Orchestra. They make a great pair, Sigmund Romberg and Richard Tauber.

Sigmund Romberg, for an engineer, wrote some wonderful musicals. From his hit, The New Moon, Richard Tauber sang Lover Come Back to Me. Sigmund Romberg was, of course, not the only engineer to excel as a composer. Josef, Johann Strauss's younger brother, was also a distinguished engineer and composer. This next item will be familiar to all of a certain age.

Robert Farnon's Peanut Polka was played for us by Michel Piestro and his orchestra. The Stuttgart Radio Orchestra was founded by the American occupation authorities in 1945. It's had some very distinguished chief conductors, including Neville Mariner and Roger Norrington. The orchestra joins us now with a rather cute Picking Strings.

the Stuttgart Radio Orchestra under Kurt Rehfeld played Picking Strings. Besame Mucho, or Kiss Me a Lot, is one of the most famous boleros, and it was recognised in 1999 as the most sung and recorded Mexican song in the world.

From Bizet's opera Carmen, Teddy Tahu Rhodes sang the Toreador song. He was accompanied by Sinfonia Australis, conducted by Anthony Walker. No more a smart little girl with no heart. I've found me a wonderful guy.

From Rodgerson Hammerstein's South Pacific, Warren Barker and his orchestra played his arrangement of A Wonderful Guy. Here are some names from the post-war years: Jerome Kern, RIAS Dance Orchestra, and Werner Muller.

Ramamullah will be very familiar to many of our listeners. The German composer, arranger and conductor was a very popular man in those post-war years. He demonstrated his talent as an arranger and conductor with the RIAS Dance Orchestra and Jerome Kern's All the Things You Are. For those unfamiliar with the mnemonic, RIAS stands for Radio in the American Sector, Berlin. From Johann Strauss Jr., let's hear a polka.

The young Venezuelan conductor Gustavo Dudamel conducted the Vienna Philharmonic in that New Year's performance of the polka Let's Dance by Johann Strauss Jr. Now we're going to conclude with Covent Garden from the British composer Eric Coates' London Suite. The Slovak Radio Symphony Orchestra is conducted by Adrian Lieper.

0: We concluded with Covent Garden from the London Suite by Eric Coates. The Slovak Radio Symphony Orchestra was conducted by Adrian Lieper. You've been listening to the Village Music Hour, and this is Terry Hughes inviting you to join us again at 12 noon, Monday to Friday, for further light classics, music from the shows, and melodies which have stood the test of time.
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And it is time for the Music Diary. The Queensland Symphony Orchestra, conducted by Jamie Martin, with Claire Edwards' percussion and the voices of Bira Lee, will perform Veni Veni Emmanuel by Macmillan and Daphne's and Chloe by Ravel at QPAC South Bank tomorrow evening at 7:30. The concert will be repeated at the same venue on Saturday evening, also at 7:30. For bookings, call 136-246. This number again is 136-246. Conducted by Neil Flotman, Proms from St. John's with the Symphonia of St. Andrews, the combined choirs of St. John's Cathedral, plus Beth Allen, alto, and Daniel Smurden, baritone, will include the overture from The Merry Wives of Windsor by Nicolay, excerpts from Carmen by Bizet, the overture from The Gypsy Baron by Strauss, The Pomp and Circumstance, March No. 1 by Elgar, and also works by Mozart, Massenet, Grieg, Mendelssohn and Haydn at St. John's Cathedral in the city on Saturday evening at 7 o'clock. 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piano recital featuring works by Chopin, Liszt, Ravel, and others at the 4MBS Performance Studio on Sunday, the 2nd of next month, and the 3rd in the Adeney and Hooper series at the 4MBS Performance 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

Welcome to Under Southern Skies, a program which aims to showcase Austrian composers and performers. And the music was chosen by Sylvia Lynn, and we opened the program with the intermezzo from Pietro Mascagni's one-act opera Cavalleria Rusticana. It was performed by the Western Australian Symphony Orchestra under David Misham. And we stay home for our next piece with Austrian composer Anne Carboyd, who composed the following work, Beneath the Yellow Moon, for the 96th birthday of Dr. Alice Moyle, who was one of the first persons to record and research the music of Aboriginal people. It was commissioned by her daughter, Caroline Laurie.

0: In case you were wondering, a didgeridoo was not used in this piece. It was the deep rumbling sound of the cello, which was played by Susan Blake, and she was accompanied by John Martin at the piano, and they both played Beneath the Yellow Moon by Anne Carr Boyd.
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0: And now let me take you to Paris, France, after the Second World War. French composer Francis Poulenc was riding a wave of success and composed Sinfonietta in 1947. This light music with its popular tunes and dance rhythms was what the people needed at this particular time. Howard Shelley is conducting the Queensland Philharmonic Orchestra.

Sinfonie Town by Francis Poulenc was performed by the Queensland Philharmonic Orchestra under the baton of Howard Shelley. And it was a live performance recorded in 2000 at QPAC. It's Poulenc's only symphonic work, and it was as close as Poulenc ever got to writing a symphony. And for our last piece, Australian pianist John Martin will play another popular piano piece by Anne Carboyd. It is titled Rag for Rads. Rads was Anne Carboyd's Tabby Cat.

0: John Martin played Rag for Rags by Australian composer Anne Carr Boyd. And this concludes our program, Under Southern Skies. I hope you've enjoyed the music selection by Sylvia Lynn, and thank you for your company. My name is Anna Schaus, but stay with me for Concert Hall next.
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0: 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Hi, I'm Anna Schaus, and this is Concert Hall, and this program is structured for a classical concert. So wherever you are on this quite sunny day of July, I invite you to sit back and enjoy the attractive mix of music chosen this time by Andrew Weiss. We open the program with a third symphonic poem, also known as Les Préludes by Liszt. Bernard Hatkins is conducting the London Philharmonic Orchestra.

Leeds composed 12 Varma symphonic poems, and the London Philharmonic Orchestra under Bernard Haitkin performed the most popular one of the series, the third one, also known as Les Préludes. The decade is the 1780s, just before the French Revolution. The harp has become fashionable in the Salon of Paris and is used as an accompaniment as much as the piano. French composer François Boieldieu wrote a classic for the instrument in his harp concerto in C. Marielle Norman is the soloist, and she is accompanied by the French Liszt Chamber Orchestra under the direction of Jean-Pierre Rampal.

0: Jean-Pierre Rampal conducted the Franz Liszt Chamber Orchestra in Harp Concerto in C by Liszt. Harpist Marielle Norman was the soloist.
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0: We move to the music of Colin Brumby with Masks. This piece is not about the mask one wears to the carnivals of Venice or Rio de Janeiro. It is about the different masks people present in order to hide their true selves from each other and to the world.

0: Australian composer Colin Brumby was conducting the Queensland Symphony Orchestra in his own composition titled Masks. And Masks was the ballet score for the ballet of the same name, and it was written in 1977.
1: Queensland Symphony Orchestra invites you to Ravel and Macmillan on Friday the 17th and Saturday the 18th of July at the Concert Hall QPAC. Led by guest conductor Jaime Martin, dive into Ravel's Daphnis and Chloe, a sweeping ballet score of shimmering harmonies and luminous orchestration, featuring full choir with voices of Biruli. Then journey through a soundscape of marimba, congas, congs, and more in Jane McMillan's striking Veni Veni Emmanuel, featuring Queensland Symphony Orchestra, accompanied by guest soloist and renowned percussionist Claire Edwards. Don't miss Queensland Symphony Orchestra's Ravel and Macmillan on Friday the 17th and Saturday the 18th of July in the Concert Hall QPAC. 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
0: 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Proms from St. John's with the Symphonia of St. Andrews, the combined choirs of St. John's Cathedral, and soloist Ben Allen and Daniel Smurden will feature works by Mozart, Massenet, Strauss, Elgar, and others at St. John's Cathedral in the city on Saturday evening at 7 o'clock. The second concert in the series with Warwick Adeney, violin, and Mark Hooper, piano, will feature works by Mozart, Brahms, and Schubert at the 4MBS Performance Studio, Cooperoo, on Sunday afternoon at 3 o'clock. 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

0: Such a gay, vivacious music, Debussy admired it very much, but Joyeuse Marche was composed by another Frenchman, Emmanuel Chabrier. Michel Plassen conducted the Capitol Orchestra of Toulouse.
1: Hello, I'm Jason Gillam. I'm excited to be returning to Australia this July with my close friend and fellow pianist Iyad Sugayo, who makes his Australian debut. 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
0: And the time has come to play our last piece from Andrew Weiss's selection. We finish the program, Concert Hall, with Hungarian-born Viennese composer Karl Goldmark and his Symphony No. 1 in E-flat, also known as Rustic Wedding, Opus 26. It includes 5 movements: a wedding with variation depicting the wedding guest, a nuptial song, a serenade, a dialogue between the bride and groom in a garden, and finally, a dance movement. Stephen Gusenhauser is conducting the National Symphony Orchestra of Ireland, and this will bring the program to a close at 4 p.m.

You've been listening to Concert Hall on 4MBS Classic FM. The last item on the programme was by Carl Goldmark, the Symphony No. 1 in E-flat, also known as the Rustic Wedding. The National Symphony of Ireland was conducted by Stephen Gunzenhauser. The music for Concert Hall was chosen by Andrew Weiss, and the programme was presented by Anna Schaus.

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So let's start Drive Time Classics with something lively. Here's a Mozart overture.

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The Vienna Philharmonic was conducted by Karl Böhm. Now we slip right effortlessly from Mozart to Haydn and to the first movement of his trumpet concerto in E-flat.

The first movement of the trumpet concerto in E-flat by Haydn, Maurice André was the trumpeter, and he played with the Munich Chamber Orchestra under Hans Stadelmeier. Now we hear the voice of René Fleming.

That was the voice of Renée Fleming. She sang songs my mother taught me from Gypsy Melodies by Dvorak. Geoffrey Tait conducted the English Chamber Orchestra. And now some music by Ravel from his Rhapsody Espagnole.

0: My, that Ravel certainly knows how to use his orchestra. That was from the Rhapsody Espagnole by Ravel, the Feria, and it was played by the Philadelphia Orchestra under Eugene Ormandy.
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0: 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We move now to Mendelssohn and his Italian symphony. We hear the fourth movement.

The final movement of the Italian Symphony by Felix Mendelssohn, the Symphony No. 4 in A. That was played by the Berlin Philharmonic, which was conducted by Klaus Tennstedt. Now, we've had a lot of energetic music. Perhaps it's time to slow down for a moment. So, this is a nocturne by the Irish composer John Field.

Benjamin Frith was the pianist in that performance of John Field's Nocturne No. 1 in E-flat major. Now, Boccherini wrote some fantastic guitar quintets, but by far the most famous, perhaps, or the most often performed, perhaps, is the one known as the Fandango, because the Fandango appears in the last movement, and that is the quintet No. 4 in D by Luigi Boccherini, and we're going to hear the last movement, the Fandango.

0: The final movement, the Fandango from the Guitar Quintet No. 4 in D by Luigi Boccherini. Pepe Romero was the guitarist with the Academy of St. Martin in the Fields Chamber Ensemble, and Tristram Fry added the sistrum and the castanets.
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0: 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Next we hear the voice of soprano Joan Sutherland singing Noel Coward.

The music of Noel Coward from his show Bittersweet, and that was Zigeuner. Joan Sutherland was the soprano, and that instrument you heard was a cymbalum played by John Leach, and the National Philharmonic Orchestra was conducted by Richard Bonning. Just coming up to 10 minutes to 5 on Drive Time Classics with 4MBS Classic FM. I'm Carol Adair. Great to have your company this evening. So our next piece is a little violin interlude, violin and piano. The violinist is the Canadian James Enos

The Canadian violinist James Enos played Manuel de Falla's Danse Espagnole, arranged by Fritz Kreisler, and he was accompanied by Edward Laurel. It's about 7 minutes to the hour, and we'll be having feature at 5, at around about 5 o'clock, but in the meantime, I think some ballet music. This is Tchaikovsky.

0: We heard excerpts from Tchaikovsky's ballet, The Sleeping Beauty, the introduction from Act 1 and the panorama from Act 2, played by the Philadelphia Orchestra under Eugene Ormandy. It's now 5 o'clock on 4MBS Classic FM, and you're with Drive Time Classics, and it's time for Feature at 5. More than three centuries after his death, Mozart's music still entertains and thrills. The man himself, however, remains a contradiction. In our Feature at 5 this week, we explore Mozart and his music. What drove him? What inspired some of the world's most loved classical music?
1: In 1785, Mozart's reputation was that of one of Vienna's most popular composers. His subscription concerts and operas were paying dividends, and his publisher, Franz Hofmeister, commissioned him to write three piano quartets. The first submitted to Hofmeister was scored for piano, violin, viola, and cello. A very unusual combination, and proved so unpopular with music lovers that Hofmeister actually paid Mozart not to write the remaining two quartets, as per the original commission. Mozart, however, had already completed the second of these quartets, K493, but it was never published in his lifetime. As it turns out, the first of these quartets is now regarded as a masterpiece, especially once performers get past the emotional turmoil of the opening movement and arrive at the poetic second and third movements.

0: Mozart's Piano Quartet No. 1 in G minor, from which we heard excerpts from the third movement, played by the Menuhin Festival Piano Quartet.
1: 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We're now going to go to the piano. But first, this is the voice of Dietrich Fischer-Dieskau.

Mendelssohn's Lieder on Wings of Song, sung by baritone Dietrich Fischer-Dieskau, accompanied at the piano by Wolfgang Sawallisch. Conducted by Neil Flottman, Proms from St. John's with the Sinfonia of St. Andrews, the combined choirs of St. John's Cathedral, plus Beth Allen, alto, and Daniel Smerden, baritone, will include Nicolai's The Merry Wives of Windsor Overture, Carmen, excerpts by Bizet, The Gypsy Baron Overture by Strauss, and Grieg's Peer Gynt excerpts, Mozart's La Ci Darem la Mano from Don Giovanni, and of course Elgar's Pomp and Circumstance March No. 1. That's this coming Saturday, the 18th of July at 7 p.m. in St. John's Cathedral, Brisbane. 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I'm Carol Adair. Good to have your company this evening. It's now 11 minutes past 5 and time for another piano interlude, this time by the pianist Stephanie McCallum.

Stephanie McCallum was the pianist in that performance of To Be Sung on the Water, a Liszt transcription of Schubert. And now we hear the Nuns' Chorus and Laura's Song from Casanova by Strauss.

That was the voice of Sumi Joe, soprano, with the Cologne Philharmonia Choir and the Cologne Philharmonic Orchestra, conducted by James Conlon. And they sang The Nun's Chorus and Laura's Song from Casanova by Strauss the Second. 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And it's 20 past five here. Now, those of you who listen to me on Drive Time Classics on other occasions may have noticed that I'm very keen on music for two pianos. And every time I try and find a little gem for you, and this time it's the music of Rachmaninoff and two very distinguished pianists, Andre Previn and Vladimir Ashkenazy. They're playing from the Suite No. 2 for two pianos.

Vladimir Ashkenazy and Andrei Previn played the waltz from Suite No. 2 for two pianos, Opus 17 by Rachmaninoff. Now, if you're driving, I hope the voice of Plácido Domingo doesn't bring tears to your eyes.

The voice of tenor Placido Domingo and the orchestra of the German opera conducted by Nello Santi performed Nessun Dorme, None Shall Sleep from Puccini's Turandot. And that brings us up to 5:30 on Drive Time Classics. You're with 4MBS Classic FM and it's time for Music Diary. The Queensland Symphony Orchestra, conducted by Jamie Martin with Claire Edwards percussion and the voices of Birrelli, will perform Veni Veni Emmanuel by Macmillan and Daphne St. Chloe by Ravel at QPAC, South Bank, tomorrow evening at 7:30. The concert will be repeated at the same venue on Saturday evening, also at 7:30. For bookings, call 136-246. Conducted by Neil Flotman, Proms from St. John's, with the Sinfonia of St. Andrews, the combined choirs of St. John's Cathedral, plus Beth Allen Alto and Daniel Smurden Baritone, will include the overture from The Merry Wives of Windsor by Nicolai, excerpts from Carmen by Bizet, and the overture from The Gypsy Baron by Strauss, the Pomp and Circumstance March No. 1 by Elgar, and works by Mozart, Massenet, Grieg, Mendelssohn and Haydn at St. John's Cathedral in the city on Saturday evening at 7 o'clock. 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piano recital featuring works by Chopin, Liszt, Ravel and others at the 4MBS Performance Studio on Sunday, the 2nd of next month, and the 3rd in the Adeney and Hooper series at the 4MBS Performance Studio on Sunday the 16th. So, I think we need a little Mozart.

0: The first movement, the Allegro Aperto from the Concerto for Oboe in C major by Wolfgang Mozart. Pierre Lou was the oboe player, and he was playing with the English Chamber Orchestra under Pierre Rampal.
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0: 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Great to have your company this evening. We're working our way slowly up to just 6 o'clock when we'll be listening to the BBC News and afterwards the local weather. But let's hear from the Bach family. This is from C.P.E. Bach, his March.

0: A march by Carl Philipp Emanuel Bach, played there by the Philip Jones Brass Ensemble.
1: If you love a Sunday morning matinee, don't miss Queensland Symphony Orchestra's Fanfare and Flight on Sunday, the 2nd of August, 11:30 a.m. in the Coupac Concert Hall. 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
0: Now, we don't feature the organ much on Drive Time Classics, but for a bit of a change, here's another member of the Bach family. You'll know this as Sleepers Awake. It's the Chorale Cantata BWV 140.

The cantata, the chorale cantata, BWV 140, Sleepers Awake by Johann Sebastian Bach. Franz Hasselberg was the organist. And now to take us up to 6 o'clock, a waltz by Joseph Strauss.

0: The Hesperus Path Waltz was played by the Slovak State Philharmonic Orchestra under Mika Eichenholz. That was the music of Josef Strauss. 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
1: Between Iran and the United States are ratcheting up further, with explosions heard right across Iran and Tehran hitting back with drone strikes against US military facilities in the region. Barbara Platusha is in Jerusalem.
2: Well, the strikes don't change the situation dramatically. This is the kind of thing that has been happening for the past week, although it has intensified over the past week. The Americans struck again the south of Iran along the Strait of Hormuz. They say they're targeting coastal defenses and missile sites. But Iranian media also reported that explosions were heard in other parts of the country, like the west and the north, and that Tehran activated its air defenses. The response, the Iranians have been hitting U.S. military facilities, as reported in Jordan, Kuwait, and Bahrain. But in Iraq also, the prime minister said that a drone attack had happened in the northern Kurdistan region.
1: Earlier, Tehran's top negotiator in talks with the U.S., Mohammed Bagheer Ghalibaf, insisted it must keep control of the Strait of Hormuz. Protests are taking place in Kyiv and other Ukrainian cities against President Zelensky's decision to remove the popular defense minister Mikhailo Fedorov. Hundreds of demonstrators gathered at a central square in the capital, waving Ukrainian and EU flags and chanting shame and bring Fedorov back. The 35-year-old had been in the job just 6 months and was a key figure in the expansion of drone warfare against Russia. Oleksiy Honcharenko is a prominent Ukrainian MP.
3: In the show of President Zelensky, there should be only one star. Zelensky became suspicious about possible political ambitions of Minister of Defense. And when he feels something like this, he is getting rid of such people. He is moving them from high and important positions.
1: Meanwhile, Kyiv was subjected to further Russian air attacks overnight. Multiple explosions were reported, and the mayor said at least two people were killed. Ukraine has also been striking Russian targets. The military said it hit six Russian tankers in the Black and Azov Seas overnight. Argentina faced the prospect of disciplinary action after their players celebrated their World Cup semi-final win over England with a banner supporting Argentina's claims to the Falkland Islands. Here's Will Grant.
4: Reaching the final for the second consecutive tournament has become a national obsession, given this World Cup is most likely Lionel Messi's last. Despite Argentina's coach, Lionel Scaloni, playing down the bitter history between the two nations before the game, insisting it was a football match, references to the war over the Falkland Islands in 1982 did appear. A group of fans in the stadium in Atlanta waved a banner which read, "Las Malvinas son Argentinas," meaning the Falklands are Argentine. The banner was then thrown down to the players on the pitch, who held it up as they revelled in their win.
1: FIFA rules prohibit political statements at matches that it organises. BBC News. The United States is warning its citizens in the Democratic Republic of Congo of possible travel delays. The State Department has extended Ebola-related restrictions, blocking anyone who's been in the DRC from returning home on commercial flights for 3 weeks. The US Embassy in Kinshasa says travellers may need to reroute their return home through third countries. The measures come as the outbreak spreads to new provinces. British Steel is being taken into public ownership, with the government saying this will protect the vital future of steel production. It comes after ministers said they'd failed to reach a deal with the current owners, China's Jingye. The government took operational control of British Steel last year to help protect nearly 3,000 jobs at its plant in northern England. A court in the Italian city of Genoa is to deliver its verdict later in a long-running trial linked to the deadly collapse of a road bridge. From Rome, Davide Ghiglione reports.
5: It's nearly 8 years since the Morandi Bridge collapsed in Genoa, killing 43 people. 57 defendants are on trial, among them former executives of the motorway operator Autostrade per l'Italia, engineers and former Transport Ministry officials. They're accused of manslaughter and falsifying documents. All deny wrongdoing. Prosecutors say maintenance was delayed for years despite warning signs. The defence blames an undetectable flaw in a single bridge cable. The trial has run for almost 4 years, with more than 280 hearings, and the victims' families are calling for answers.
1: The world's top golfers are competing in the last major of the year, the British Open. The men's world number one, the American Scottie Scheffler, is among the favourites as he seeks to become the first back-to-back winner since 2008. Conditions at the Royal Birkdale outside Liverpool are challenging, with the fairways baked dry by a hot British summer. BBC News.
0: 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Weather updates are sponsored by the annual 4MBS coach trip to Shambhala Estate on Tambourine Mountain for the Southern Cross Soloist Chamber Music Festival on Sunday the 16th of August, departing 4MBS studios at 10 a.m. and returning by 6 p.m. The price of $250 includes two concerts and lunch. 4MBS subscribers pay $230, seniors card and concessions $240. 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The weather forecast from the Bureau of Meteorology for Friday the 17th of July. For the Brisbane area, showers. Partly cloudy, a high chance of showers most likely in the morning and the afternoon. Winds south to southeasterly, 15 to 25 kilometres, becoming light in the evening. Possible rainfall up to 5 millimetres, and the temperature range minimum 12 through to maximum 21. For Ipswich, the temperature range will be 9 to 22. And for the Gold Coast, the range is 12 to 21. And for the Sunshine Coast, 14 to 20.
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0: So it's just past 9 minutes past six on 4MBS Classic FM 103.7, coming to you from Brisbane. It's time to commence our evening's programmes, and first on the list is Dinner Classics. The music for Dinner Classics this evening was chosen by Barry Gorman, and there are three items on the programme. We're starting with Beethoven's Rondo in G, Opus 51, number 2. Ronald Farren Price is the pianist. And that will be followed without interruption by Boccherini's String Quartet in C, Opus 45, number 4. The Europa Galante Ensemble, directed by Fabio Biondi, is performing. And finally, Hummel, the theme and variations in F, Christopher Hinterhuber at the piano, Gael Symphony Orchestra under Uwe Grod. I hope you enjoy Dinner Classics this evening.

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1: Hello there and welcome to Exploring Music. It's Bill McLaughlin here. This week we are exploring the world of George Gershwin, a man who by 1930 or so seemed to lack nothing except maybe free time. His impulse, which came again and again throughout his life, to get more lessons in the technique of music and the strategy of music, the harmony of music, had left him frustrated in his attempts to get together with Maurice Ravel. They were great friends, and continually Gershwin wrote to Ravel saying, "Please, please, give me lessons." And Ravel would look at his calendar and say, "Well, how about this spring? I'll have a little place in the south of France. You can come and stay with me, and we'll talk about music together." And Gershwin would immediately write back and say, "Oh, I'd love to do that, but I have to be in L.A. because I'm doing concerts for the L.A. Philharmonic." And then Ravel would write and say, "Well, what about the fall? Maybe you can come to visit me in Paris." And Gershwin would say, "Oh, I'm going to be in London for the opening of a new show, and then I have to get back because..." And eventually, of course, Ravel cables Gershwin and says, "You stay put, Mr. Gershwin. I'm coming to the U.S. to study with you." Gershwin at the moment was living in California working for Fox Pictures on a score which needed a depiction of life in New York City, specifically the building of skyscrapers, Manhattan Rhapsody, as they called it. Here's what he writes to his mother. "To go back to the Rhapsody for a minute, I wrote it mainly because I wanted to write a serious composition. And guess what? I found the opportunity in California. Nearly everyone else comes back from California with a Western tan and a pocket full of motion picture money, but I decided to come back with both of these things and a serious composition. There's no program to this Rhapsody. As the part of the motion picture where it is to be played takes place in the streets of New York, I used a starting point, what I called a rivet theme, but after that, I just wrote a piece of music without program for solo piano and orchestra. Let's listen to Michael Tilson Thomas at the piano and leading the Los Angeles Philharmonic Orchestra

0: I'm imagining someone who's tuned in the middle of that piece we were just listening to, trying to figure out what that can be. Sounds kind of like Gershwin, doesn't it? Well, you're right about that. It is Gershwin, a piece for piano and orchestra. It's his second Rhapsody, not the Rhapsody in Blue. That was Michael Tilson Thomas playing and leading the L.A. Philharmonic in a performance of a piece which was premiered in Boston, January 29, 1932. The BSO, the Boston Symphony Orchestra, under Serge Koussevitzky, gave the premiere of that piece with the composer George Gershwin at the piano. For a little while, there had been a spat over whom was to get the honor of the premiere of this piece. Arturo Toscanini had said he'd like to conduct it with the New York Philharmonic, but in the end, it was Koussevitzky in the Boston which prevailed, which made sense because Koussevitzky was premiering the works of a lot of interesting young composers, including another young fellow from Brooklyn, Aaron Copland. Two composers both in their early 30s, and Koussevitzky was playing them both. The second Rhapsody was well received in Boston, but when they came to New York, where it got its first hearing on February 5th, one reviewer found the piece humdrum, with emphasis on the last syllable. The New York critics just would not give this hometown kid a break. They didn't like his Rhapsody in Blue, they didn't like his Concerto in F, and now they did not like the second Rhapsody. In fact, New York audiences turned down one of Gershwin's most beloved songs. We'll hear Mr. Gershwin tell us about it.
1: This tune was written 10 years ago, and about this time we did a musical comedy, Lady Be Good, featuring those delightful performers, Fred and Adele Astaire. Imagine my discomfort when the tune received such a lukewarm reception in Lady Be Good that we felt obliged to take it from the play. But my spirits rose shortly after this when Lady Mountbatten asked me for a copy of the song to take back to England. It wasn't long before all the dance bands in London had taken up The Man I Love. Strangely enough, I now had a London song hit on my hands without being able to sell a single copy. So in 1927, when we brought out the first version of the musical comedy Strike Up the Band, this melody was again introduced. And again, the melody met with scant success. However, its out-of-the-theater popularity continued to grow. The Man I Love was sung in New York by an artist who has been almost directly responsible for its American success, Helen Morgan.
0: Okay, we're going to bail out on that performance, which is a little rough on the sonic side. Remember, it was a celluloid recording of a radio show, not a recorded disc. Here's a recording from around the same time with the great Billie Holiday, The Man I Love.

0: Billie Holiday and her orchestra singing music of George Gershwin, the man I love. Actually, George and Ira, wonderful words. Maybe I shall meet him Sunday, maybe Monday, maybe not. This song breaks a cardinal rule if it wanted to be a Broadway hit at that time. The ideal song for Broadway purposes ought to be able to be sung by a man or a woman, but this is definitely a woman's song. And that song bears a connection to a very important part of George Gershwin's musical background. I'll let Ira tell us about it.
1: Most of our early childhood was spent on the Lower East Side of Manhattan in New York, where my father engaged in various activities. When my father sold a business and started another, he would inevitably move to the new neighborhood. George and I once counted over 25 different flats and apartments.

0: remember having lived in during those days.
1: Restaurants, Russian and Turkish baths, bakeries, a cigar store, bookmaking at the Brighton Beach racetrack for three exciting but disastrous weeks. One of the places where they lived for a while was Harlem, where George, as a little boy, remembered roller skating past a very famous club where an ensemble led by James Reese Europe was playing. This was the man who had introduced the foxtrot. Gershwin also knew such wonderful black pianists as James P. Johnson and U.B. Blake, Fats Waller, Art Tatum, W.C. Handy. I can't help thinking that connection with jazz might have pointed Gershwin toward his biggest accomplishment, the opera Porgy and Bess, which is based on a novel by a man named DuBose Hayward, which came out around 1926. Hayward was a man who grew up poor and white along the waterfront in Charleston, South Carolina, and was fascinated with the African-American people there who had their own language, a language called Gullah, a mixture of some African elements, some Pidgin, some Creole, whole different way of seeing the world. Gershwin, when he read this book, showed his friends the slim volume the next day and said, I am going to make an opera out of this. In fact, there was a lot of interest in DuBose Hayward's piece. It was turned into a play at first. Hayward and his wife worked on that. But then Oscar Hammerstein and Jerome Kern investigated it. Al Jolson thought he found another vehicle. Even the Metropolitan Opera considered commissioning an opera. But the man who prevailed was George Gershwin. In the summer of 1934, George and Ira showed up. They took a summer cottage on Folly Island. It's a barrier island about 10 miles from Charleston. It's right next to a rather primitive island, James Island, one of the sea islands. A lot of Gullah was spoken on James Island, and George and Ira were fascinated. I'll let DuBose Hayward talk about it. Most interesting discovery for me was that for George, it was more like a homecoming than an exploration. The quality in him which had produced the Rhapsody in Blue in the most sophisticated city in America found its counterpart in the impulse between the music and bodily rhythms of the simple peasant of the South. Hayward goes on to write, the Gullah prides himself on what he calls shouting, a complicated rhythmic pattern beaten out by feet and hands as an accompaniment to spirituals and indubitably an African survival. I'll never forget the night when at a meeting on this remote sea island, George Gershwin started shouting with him. And eventually, to the huge delight of everyone there, he stole the show from the champion shouter. Let's hear the opening of Porgy and Bess. This is Simon Rattle, a production done at Glyndebourne, of all places, in England, with the London Philharmonic back in around, I think it was 1988 or so. And we'll go about 4 minutes in and then make a cut to hear Kathleen Battle sing Summertime, which comes right at the beginning of the opera.

0: Andrei Previn conducting St. Luke's Orchestra Summertime, which comes right at the opening of Porgy and Bess, after that wild, wonderful exotic music, which is the sort of overture and lead into the first scene. All that fantastic xylophone writing from Gershwin. This was the boy who supposedly didn't know how to orchestrate just a few years before. You're tuned into Exploring Music. We are exploring the world of George Gershwin this week, right in the middle of Porgy and Bess today. Drop us a line, write to us via our website, exploringmusic.org. Everybody likes to sing the big tunes in Porgy and Bess. I mean, everybody. There are so many recordings of them. But when Gershwin was looking for performers back around 1934 and 35, he had a chore in his hands. Al Jolson was insisting that he would make the best Porgy of all, and Gershwin was fond of Jolson. He said, "Yes, I understand. You would be fabulous, Al, but I want to try all of Porgy and Bess with a cast of African Americans." George Gershwin auditioned young black singers from all over the country and was about to give up because he had not found his Porgy. Oh, they could all sing spirituals. They could even sing things like Old Man River, which was a hit tune still on Broadway. But the man who came from Washington, D.C. to sing for Gershwin one day showed up at his door with a briefcase full of art songs, Italian art songs, French chanson, German Lieder. His name was Todd Duncan, and he wasn't so convinced about starring in Mr. Gershwin's show. For Todd Duncan, it was a step back from singing Verdi. But Gershwin prevailed. Listen to this. We found this wonderful tape of Gershwin rehearsing this big duet, "Bessie Was My Woman Now." This was a piece that brought tears even to Ira's eyes. This is a live recording from 1935. You'll hear Gershwin giving instructions to the players, and we're going to be hearing Todd Duncan and Anne Brown.
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2: Ready? 4. Del Marco.

Todd Duncan, Anne Brown, Bess, You Is My Woman Now, the great duet from Porgy and Bess. It's a tape of a rehearsal from 1935. I met Todd Duncan once, probably 35 or maybe 40 years after he made that recording. Todd was still impressive, tall, imposing man, had a presence to him, and he was coaching a bunch of wonderful young singers. This was the Temple University Summer Festival near Philadelphia. And all these kids in the class were real whiz kid singers, opera singers, concert singers from Curtis or Juilliard or Eastman School or Indiana. And Todd would listen to them so carefully. I remember one young woman sang Bach to him once, and he thought her voice was beautiful, but he didn't feel that her rhythm was intact. And he said to her, "My dear," he said, "you have a beautiful voice, and your vowels are the soul of your voice, but your consonants are the soul of your rhythm." I'm sure she never forgot that. I know I never have. Todd Duncan. Let's listen to another baritone. Came along and recorded one of the tunes from Porgy and Bess a few years later. This is the man whose sound George Gershwin had in his mind when he went and looked for people and finally found Todd Duncan. Here's Lawrence Tibbett to sing It Ain't Necessarily So, and we'll follow that with Aunt Sophie Muther's version of the same tune.

That is one of the reasons why Gershwin is still so wildly popular today, 70 years or more after he wrote that music. There are so many ways to perform his music if you have the nerve and the virtuosity. Both of these are possessed by that duo. That's Anne-Sophie Mutter playing the violin with André Previn at the piano. That's an arrangement by Heifetz, the great violinist, who adored Gershwin. They got to know each other in Hollywood. And Heifetz arranged a lot of Gershwin tunes, which all violinists consider part of their repertoire today. The interesting thing is André Previn, as a young man, played for Heifetz in Hollywood. So there's a very direct connection to that sinuous performance from Anne-Sophie Mutter. Let's listen into another wonderful young violinist who loves Gershwin. A couple tunes from Joshua Bell, in the first of which we'll hear Joshua playing along with a piano roll of George Gershwin playing. Joshua and George together for the first time.

Isn't that cute? Blossom Dearie playing and singing Our Love Is Here to Stay. And we heard Joshua Bell's version of Our Love Is Here to Stay, preceded by Sweet and Lowdown, in which Joshua Bell played alongside of a piano roll of George Gershwin playing Sweet and Lowdown. Man, we've used up all of the time for Gershwin today, except one little bit from Cab Calloway, who wants to tell us about a boat that's leaving soon for New York.

Exploring Music is produced by Sydney Gillard at WFMT in Chicago and produced and engineered by Bill Sigman at Digital Island Studios here in New York City. Our production assistants are Ella Pinsloop, Eric Opland, Adela Skoronsky, and Weston Williams. Rebecca Neistat is the WFMT production and syndication manager. 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I'm Bill McLaughlin. 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

Robinson Crusoe is loosely adapted from Daniel Defoe's 18th century novel. But as one critic observes, it owes more to British pantomime than to the book. In the operetta, as in the book, Robinson seeks adventure by running away to sea. He certainly finds it. He's shipwrecked and set upon by drunken pirates. The curtain rises on a quintessentially English domestic scene. It's a Sunday afternoon in the home of Sir William and Lady Crusoe in Bristol, time for high tea. Impatiently, they await the arrival of their son, Robinson. He's late as usual. With them is their niece, Edwige. The maid, Suzanne, is setting the tea table. When Robinson disappears, Edwige and the two servants set out to find him, and, wonders never cease, they land on the very same tropical island. There they meet Vendredi, Friday to Anglophones like you and me. Disaster follows. They are taken prisoner by a horde of cannibals. But to their intense relief, the cannibal cook hails from Bristol. After numerous contortions of the plot, Friday will save the day and the Britishers will be off the menu and free to return to Bristol. Robinson Crusoe was first staged at the Opéra Comique in November 1867. It was well received, but there were no further professional productions for a century. Tonight, we hear an English production of 1980. This English version of Cormon and Crémieux's original libretto is by Donald White. John Brecknock plays Robinson Crusoe, Yvonne Kenny is Edwige, while the part of Friday is taken by Sandra Brown, a trouser role as the composer intended. The roles of Suzanne and Toby are sung by Marilyn Hill-Smith and Alexandra Ogilvy. Members of the Geoffrey Mitchell choir members are variously sailors, cannibals and pirates. Alan Francis conducts the Royal Philharmonic Orchestra. Back to the tea table. While the family Crusoe wait for Robinson to arrive, Sir William pointedly begins reading the biblical parable of the prodigal son. Lady Crusoe pines for a cup of tea and a buttered scone. Edwige contemplates next season's daring gowns in a fashion magazine. Meanwhile, Suzanne offers mordant comment on the action and the character of Robinson in particular.

At length, Robinson arrives, deep in thought. There is a three-masted schooner in the bay. She sails this evening, and Robinson is burning to be on board. He sees himself sailing to an uncharted island, one that he visits each night in his dreams.

Robinson is quite unapologetic for keeping his family waiting, and it's in this scene that his character is displayed. He's adept at disarming his parents with practiced charm. Now comes a delightful quintet in which his parents, aided and abetted by Edwige and Suzanne, praise their charming boy. And Robinson makes no attempt to conceal his manipulative nature. He sings, "Just one smile is all it takes to charm them, their pride and joy, that's me, their darling boy. Whatever they say, I know they will give way, although they don't quite understand, they are putty in my hand."

Robinson now reveals that he has arranged a passage on the schooner. Sir William responds with a homily about a young man's responsibility to marry and raise a family instead of running off to sea. Now everyone leaves the stage except Robinson and Toby, who seems to be a kind of butler and general factotum. Suzanne is eavesdropping behind a screen. "We're both sailing tonight," Robinson announces. "South America, the blazing sun, strange animals, gold." But Toby isn't tempted. The old Robinson charm isn't working. "Suzanne," he declares, "would never forgive me." Robinson says brusquely that he'll send her a note to explain it all. He'll give Toby an order. "Meet me at the port at 9 o'clock. It's now left to Toby to placate Suzanne as she emerges from behind the screen, protesting, "You're not going to South America. You're not running away from me like the others." At this juncture, Suzanne displays a resourceful, not to say ruthless, personality, telling how she dealt with Toby's predecessors, Tom and Dick and Harry, faithless lovers every one. Tom was dispatched when he took up with the ballerina next door, and Dick had a cardiac arrest looking down the barrel of Suzanne's rifle. Well, as for Harry, who cast her aside for a wealthy widow, she sued him for breach of promise and every last cent.

Even Samson went weak at the knees for the bliss of a kiss. Edwidge hasn't yet declared her feelings for Robinson. Now she asks herself, in the manner of Jerome Kern, Coldport, or Gershwin, do I love him? I don't hear steeple bells, I don't have fainting spells, and yet, when we meet, my heart skips a beat. Could this be love?

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But he replies, "My heart tells me to stay, but voices in my head say, come away." Nevertheless, he leaves the burden of decision to her. "Shall I go? Shall I stay? Only you can decide." Is he just being his manipulative self once more, counting on Edwige's reluctant blessing? If so, his manoeuvre pays off. "Go," she cries, "follow your star, for who knows where it will guide you. Go, and wherever you are, I'll be beside you."

At the last minute, Toby refuses to board the ship. He envies Robinson's adventure, but he's a martyr to seasickness and dreads the sea. Besides, Suzanne has put her foot down. So Robinson sails away with the blessing of all but Suzanne, who candidly calls him a thoughtless son and a breaker of his parents' hearts. And this lovely quartet brings down the curtain on act.

More than 6 years have passed since Robinson set sail from Bristol. He is a castaway off the coast of South America. Bitterly, he proclaims himself uncrowned king of the island, reliving the horror of the night when the crimson-sailed pirate ship took the schooner and killed everyone else on board. He longs for the nights when dreams release him from his prison.

Enter Friday, a character of uncertain origin, a native of the island, perhaps. In true imperial style, Robinson teaches Friday to call him master and to be his faithful factotum. Robinson is reading his father's Bible to Friday, to a savage in Robinson's eyes who has never heard of God. But Friday expresses an understanding of the creative power of his god Sarana, in no way at odds with the Bible story. Friday sees that his master is sad, and Robinson tells him how his heart aches when he remembers Edwige. Just speaking of the one you love makes your heart beat faster, and he promises Friday that one day you'll fall in love and be twice the man you ever were because you fell in love with her.

Meanwhile, Suzanne and Toby, now married, have landed on another part of the island, only to be captured by cannibals. Searching for Robinson, they escaped from the pirates, only to fall foul of the cannibals, and they have mislaid Edwige. Earlier in this act, Robinson saw himself as king of an apparently uninhabited island, but now we know he shares it with cannibals who haven't had him two or four dinner yet. At this point, the plot becomes wafer thin, and I implore you to make every effort to suspend disbelief. We're in a jungle clearing ringed by stone idols, with a cannibal cooking pot bubbling merrily in the centre. A very incorrect scene for enlightened 21st century listeners. Presumably the menu is in French, but anyway, you'll easily guess what is to be the main course. Suzanne is nagging Toby in a wifely way for getting them into this mess. Farce supervenes. A witch doctor appears and introduces himself as Jimmy Cox of Bristol, who also ran away to sea, was shipwrecked, and then captured by the local tribe. He assures Suzanne and Toby that they're keen cannibals, given half a chance, and he's proud to be their master chef. They gave him the option to cook or be cooked, and he chose the better part. Suzanne takes a professional interest in the stew, finding it rather light on meat. So Jimmy Cox sings her the recipe, stressing that she and Toby will make a delicious ragu.

Jimmy the chef isn't fooling. He really wants to send Suzanne and Toby to the pot, but will settle for just one of them. A nice dilemma we have here. Did Gilbert and Sullivan model Coco, the Lord High Executioner in the Mikado, on Jim, the cannibal mine host? Exchanging tender farewells, Suzanne and Toby are surprised by the arrival of Edwige, another captive of the cannibals. Jimmy, Suzanne and Toby hide behind a stone idol. Friday creeps on stage and does the same. According to Jimmy, the tribe has a legend that a white goddess will cross the seas, marry their god, Sarana, and then burn at the stake at sundown. Edwige is a blonde as well as a beauty, so she fills the bill perfectly. The cannibals deck her with flowers.

Jimmy advises Edwige to play along with the white goddess fantasy. Friday, still in hiding, is smitten by Edwige's beauty and exclaims, "So this is love, but I can't let her die. What can I do?" Darkness is falling and the cannibals are lighting the funeral pyre. Edwige, thinking more of Robinson than of the cannibals' god, sings in waltz time, "Take me away to the one I adore."

As the song ends, the cannibals are about to immolate Saranna's bride. Friday returns to the stage with Robinson's pistol, firing it into the air. The cannibals flee in terror. Friday leads Edwige away, followed by Suzanne, Toby, and Jim.

Robinson Crusoe, Act 3. We're in a jungle clearing beside a lagoon. Edwige's sleeping in Robinson's cabin. Friday fans her with a palm leaf, singing a love song. Hush, my love is sleeping there. The rest of my life I gladly forego for just one tender glance.

Robinson returns as the song ends. He's unaware of the arrival of Edwige and the awful fate she has escaped thanks to Friday. Edwige awakes to the sight of her beloved, thinking that she's still dreaming. Friday witnesses the joyful reunion and joins in the trio. This is what bliss is.

Then there's another reunion with Suzanne, Toby and Jim, who found their own way to Robinson's abode. They reprise a complacent aria from Act One about the family that stays in one place with a smile upon its face.

"How did you find me?" Robinson asks Edwige. She replies, "I had a dream of you and you called my name. Dreams we shared because we share one heart."

Robinson resumes his role as Friday's master, and Friday asks how he came to acquire that name. Soon after they met, Robinson promised to have Friday christened properly one day, but now Friday likes his name just as it is. It's quite unique, a name everyone can speak, for people say it once a week. Suzanne agrees that it's a very nice name, and to Toby's horror, she kisses Friday on the cheek. "You kissed a black man." "Yes," she replies, "and I'll do it again," and she kisses his other cheek, showing that of all the party, only she and perhaps Edwige are free from discrimination. Those who judge a book by its cover haven't an ounce of insight. Inside they'll discover all that really counts. God made you, Friday too, and in the end, that's all that counts.

0: Then Jim, implicitly resigning as chief to the cannibal horde, declares that they had better find a way back to England. They promise Friday that he won't be left behind, and they all join in a sardonic patter song about England, a country vastly changed for the worse, so they say, in the 10 years since Jim last saw it. Although we love England, the reason we roam, we'd rather be homesick than sick of home. And I suspect this song was updated to reflect the humour of the contemporary English librettist Donald White.
1: Well, all we've got to do now is find a way to get back to England.
2: Don't leave Friday behind!
3: Of course we won't leave you behind. You'll come with us.
1: Yes, Friday, old chap, you'll love England. There's nowhere like it on earth. It's got everything. Cities, glorious countryside, the theatre, Shakespeare, the people. No troubles, no cares.
3: How long have you been away?
1: 10 years.
4: It's changed a bit since then.
1: Don't you listen to them, old son.
5: There's no place like England

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A ship anchors in the lagoon. Yes, a pirate ship full of the very same pirates who captured Robinson and marooned him on the island. The pirates and their women stage a dance on the beach, their muskets beside them, down in copious draughts of rum.

Robinson senses an opportunity to get back to England and hatches a plan. As the drinking chorus fades, he joins the pirates, muttering dementedly about a hidden treasure of gold, rubies and diamonds belonging to the cannibal god Saranna and hidden near his statue. Black-hearted Will Atkins, the pirate king, swallows the story hook, line and sinker. Off slouch the pirates in search of the treasure. After a few more permutations and combinations of the storyline, the pirates are about to become the prey of the cannibals, who like to eat at 5:30. In the nick of time, Robinson strikes a bargain with the pirate king. Robinson's contingent will rescue his pirate band, and in return they will sail the Britishers back to the Old Dart. All goes according to plan, and that very night, flexing his powers as ship's captain, black-hearted Will Atkins officiates at the marriage of Robinson and Edwige. And there's yet more joy to come. Friday announces that the buried treasure tale was true. Robinson has dug the loot up and brought it aboard. Thenceforth, the Britishers, everyone, will live in luxury, waited on hand and foot, never to be called upon to help with the washing up. They sail into the sunset to live happily evermore.

The story of Robinson Crusoe by Jacques Offenbach was told by Anne Forbes. As Robinson Crusoe, we heard John Brecknock, Edwige Yvonne Kenny, Sir William Crusoe, Roderick Kennedy, Lady Deborah Crusoe, Enid Hartle, Suzanne, Marilyn Hill Smith, Toby, Alexander Oliver, Man Friday, Sandra Brown, Jim Cox, Alan Opie, Will Atkins, Wyndham Parford, Sailors, Cannibals and Pirates, the Geoffrey Mitchell Choir, with the Royal Philharmonic Orchestra, conducted by Alan Francis.

Welcome to Chamber Music in a program of works selected by Colin Brumby. We'll be listening to two works, Brahms' Violin Sonata No. 3 in D minor and Mozart's String Quintet in G minor. Although himself a pianist, Brahms gained a deep understanding of the violin through his close association with several fine players. His career had commenced as accompanist to the Hungarian violinist Eduard Remenyi, and Josef Joachim became some of his closest friends. Brahms' three violin sonatas date from between 1878 and 1888. The third, Opus 108, is the last of his violin sonatas, and unlike the two previous ones, it's in four movements. I believe there were four earlier works in this form, but they are either lost or destroyed by this most self-critical of composers. Dedicated to Brahms' friend and colleague Hans von Bülow, who championed Brahms' music. It was premiered in Budapest in 1888 with Jenő Hubay on violin and the composer at the piano. Of course, we don't have a recording of that performance, but we do have Josef Suk and Julius Katchen, Brahms' Violin Sonata No. 3 in D minor.

Josef Suk, violin, and Julius Katchen, piano, performed Brahms' Violin Sonata No. 3 in D minor, Opus 108. Mozart mostly composed in major keys, so when he travelled into the world of minor harmonies, it was usually to express great sadness and tragedy. The string quintet in G minor, Kochel 516, was composed around the same time as the opera Don Giovanni, and coincided with the final illness and death of his father, Leopold Mozart. After 3.5 movements of intense pathos and melancholy, the work ends with what has been described as an insouciant and carefree finale. This may seem out of place, but it conforms perfectly to the classical understanding of a finale as resolving everything that preceded it. Another composer, Richard Strauss, believed this quintet to be one of the highest pinnacles in all music.

Mozart's Kochel 516, the String Quintet in G minor, as performed by the Melosh Quartet, supplemented by Franz Bayer, viola. That concludes our chamber music program. Thanks to Colin Brumby for providing our concert. I'm Leslie Martin-Nightingale, and you're listening to 4MBS Classic FM.

Hello, I'm Ross Sadler, and welcome to this week's edition of Tribute, a programme in which we honour a major anniversary along the musical trail, be it the birth or death of a composer, or any other important musical event. And in tonight's programme, we honour the life of one of two famous Italian cellist brothers, Antonio Maria Boroncini, who died 300 years ago on July the 8th, 2026. Antonio and his more famous brother Giovanni Battista Boroncini toured widely until the year 1713, often having joint appointments. So let's begin with the Cello Sonata No. 2 in D minor by Antonio Maria Boroncini. Cellist Brent Wissick is accompanied by Catherine Liddell Theorbo.

The Cello Sonata No. 2 in D minor by tonight's featured musician, Antonio Maria Bononcini. Cellist Brent Wissick was accompanied by Catherine Liddell playing the theorbo. A native of Moderna, Antonio Maria Bononcini was born on June 18, 1677. By 1686, both of the Bononcini brothers were students of Giovanni Paolo Colonna in Bologna. When Cardinal Pamphili was papal legate there during the period 1690-93, both played in his orchestra. Antonio composed a Laudate Pueri with a florid obligato for cello in 1693. And we'll stay with our previous CD for this item. Andrew Lawrence King and his consort are joined by soprano soloist Sally Sanford, with Brent Wissick playing the cello obligato.

Laudate Pueri by the 16-year-old Antonio Maria Bononcini, with Sally Sanford as the soprano soloist. In 1694, Antonio Maria Bononcini was listed first amongst the cellists active in Rome. By November 1696, he had joined the Congregazione di Santa Cecilia, and during the years 1694 to 1698, he or his elder brother played for six events sponsored by Cardinal Ottoboni. In 1698, Antonio Maria Bononcini wrote his La Fama Eroica, a work praising the Venetian Cardinal Giorgio Cornaro, who might have employed Antonio. Around 1700, Antonio joined his brother in Vienna, and Telemann heard them perform in Berlin in the summer of 1702. Antonio was first commissioned to compose for the Viennese court in 1705, the year in which Joseph I became emperor. During Joseph's reign, Antonio was appointed Kapellmeister to Joseph's brother, who was living in Spain as Charles III. The emperor's great favor for Giovanni Bononcini extended to Antonio, who provided the Viennese court with 13 richly scored cantatas, 6 festive serenatas, 4 two-part oratorios, and a 3-act opera. Only his brother and Joseph's vice-kapellmeister, Ciani, wrote a comparable number of works for the Viennese court between 1705 and 1711. One of the works Antonio wrote for the emperor's imperial chapel was the oratorio La Decollazione di San Giovanni Battista, or the Beheading of St. John the Baptist. And we're going to hear some highlights from this work. Firstly, the opening sinfonia, then Salome's aria, Festivi Giulivi, literally holidays, merry, and the closing chorus, Muore il Giusto, or the righteous man dies. Our performers are Aldona Bartnik, soprano, as Salome, and an ensemble consisting of the 7 other soloists, with the Wrocław Baroque Orchestra, Andrzej Kozendiak, conducting.

a biblical story that was to engage another Viennese resident, Richard Strauss, some 3 centuries later. But we heard excerpts from the oratorio on the subject of John the Baptist by tonight's featured composer Antonio Maria Bononcini, in that performance from the Wrocław Baroque Orchestra, Andrzej Kozendiak conducting. Scores survive for all except the oratorio of 1705, and they are distinguished by intricate textures that incorporate contrapuntal artifice and extensive sequential development, all this underscored by the rapid harmonic movement characteristic of Corelli. It's interesting to learn that Gemignani judged Antonio to be much beyond his brother in point of depth and knowledge. Joseph I must have appreciated their superb craftsmanship, for in 1710 he named Antonio a composer to the emperor, and the appointment was made retroactive to the beginning of 1707. All this provided Antonio with a lucrative salary. Eventually, however, Joseph died of smallpox, and his brother, Charles VI, did not retain the Bononcinis. Antonio may have accompanied his brother to Rome when the two returned to Italy in 1713, but Antonio, unlike Giovanni, settled in Modena. He subsequently achieved a modicum of fame throughout Italy with his settings of 10 operas for Venice, Rome, and cities ruled or dominated by the Austrian emperor. In these works, his style resembles Vivaldi's more than Corelli's, since it features tuneful rather than angular lines, and doublings of voices rather than contrapuntal accompaniments for treble instruments. From Bononcini's final opera and melodrama, Rosiclea in Dania, which premiered in 1721, soprano Roberta in Venezia, accompanied by I Turchini, directed by Antonio Fiori, sings the aria Lasciami un sol momento, which translates as Leave us for just a moment.

soprano Roberta Invernizzi, accompanied by E. Tocchini, directed by Antonio Florio, with the aria Lasciami un Sol Momento, from what was to be Antonio Maria Bononcini's final opera, Rosiclea in Dania. During his last 5 years, Bononcini was maestro di cappella at the Modenese court, and this appointment presumably terminated his need to compose operas in order to earn a living. He presumably wrote his extant Mass and Stabat Mater during these final years, and the contrapuntal complexities in the Stabat Mater were largely and perhaps wholly responsible for Padre Martini's judgment of Bononcini's style, so elevated, lively, artful and delightful that he's distinguished above most early 18th century composers. And we'll join in as much as we have time for in the final part of the Stabat Mater by Antonio Maria Bononcini. Now this recording features various soloists, the Choir of St. John's College, Cambridge, the Argo Chamber Orchestra, the Argo Chamber Ensemble, and the Philharmonica of London, all directed by George Guest.

Welcome to Early Music Now, where love is in the air. Today we'll hear love songs from composers like Henry Purcell, Ludwig Zenfel, and Cipriano Dorore, plus a text from the Song of Solomon set by Dietrich Buxtehude. Our performers include Vox Luminous, tenor Marco Beasley, and the Amsterdam Baroque Soloists. I'm Sarah Schneider, delighted you could join me today. In just a moment, we'll hear from a composer whose romantic escapades made it into the history books. Antoine Bunois carried on a passionate correspondence, or perhaps an affair, with a noblewoman named Jacqueline d'Acqueville. It was customary when writing poetry in the courtly love tradition to keep the identity of one's lady love a secret. Bunois blew that rule out of the water in this poem by creating an acrostic on her name. The first line reads, "I cannot live like this forever, unless I have some comfort for my pain. Just 1 hour, or less, or more, and every day I'll serve the God of love faithfully until death." That's coming up right after a love song by Guillaume de Bachot. In Riche d'Amour, a lover finds himself in a tough spot with little joy in his life. Quote, "Because my lady hates me and I adore her." Here's the Orlando Consort.

Pomerium performed Je ne puis vivre by Antoine Bounois here on Early Music Now. We'll hear a couple of love songs from the Renaissance next, starting with Es taget vor dem Walde by Ludwig Zenfel. Zenfel was born in Switzerland and was a singer and composer at the imperial court in Austria before settling in Munich at the court of the Duke of Bavaria. Zenfel's love songs stand out for their deeply personal, intimate character. We'll hear Torre de Nice and La Caccia.

That was one of my all-time favorite Renaissance pieces on the theme of love. Mon Petit Cœur by Cipriano d'Aurore, performed by Vox Luminous. My poor heart is not my own. It belongs to you, sweet friend. You're listening to Early Music Now. I'm Sarah Schneider. Henry Purcell wrote another one of my favorite love songs from this period, and it's called She Loves and She Confesses. We'll hear that along with Cupid, the Slyest Rogue Alive, which tells the story of Cupid getting a taste of his own medicine. He gets stung by a bee while searching for honey, and the text is full of wordplay and double entendres. These tracks come from a 2019 release featuring soprano Anna Dennis along with Sounds Baroque, directed by Julian Perkins.

From a CD called Sweeter Than Roses, songs by Henry Purcell. We heard Cupid, the Slyest Rogue Alive, and She Loves and She Confesses, performed by soprano Anna Dennis along with Sounds Baroque, directed by Julian Perkins. Thanks for your company for Early Music Now. I'm Sarah Schneider.

was music by Gilles Bachois, Genevivis en la Pare, I Have Never Seen the Like, performed by Salazzo Ensemble here on Early Music Now. Next on Early Music Now, a sacred work on the theme of love by Dietrich Buxtehude. Ich suchte des Nachts sets a text from the Song of Solomon. By night in my bed, I sought him whom my soul loves. I sought him, but found him not. This dramatic work would have been right at home in the Abendmusiken, a yearly concert series that Buxtehude produced at St. Mary's in Lübeck, which brought theatrical music into the church. The concerts were massively popular, making Buxtehude world famous, according to a contemporary guidebook from the city of Lübeck. We'll hear the Amsterdam Baroque Orchestra and Choir, directed by Ton Koopman.

A sacred concerto by Dietrich Buxtehude. That was Ich suchte des Nachts. And we heard members of the Amsterdam Baroque Orchestra and chorus directed by Ton Koopman. Music by Monteverdi is next here on Early Music Now. Si Dolce il Tormento was published in Venice in 1624, along with four scherzi. And the first line of this text reads, "So sweet is the torment which lies in my heart." After that, we'll hear a love song from Liguria called La Bella Neva, or Good News. Both will be performed by tenor Marco Beasley.

La Bella Neva, or Good News, a ballad from Liguria which tells the story of a successful marriage proposal. We heard tenor Marco Beasley and members of Accordone, right here on Early Music Now. I'm Sarah Schneider.

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I'm Sarah Schneider, very glad you were able to join me today, and until next time.

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1: 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And you're with Mark Mercier for Daybreak Classics for the next couple of hours for some truly beautiful music to get your day started. And today is a wonderful day, 6:01 a.m. And it's Friday the 17th of July. 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

That was some wonderful and refreshing Johann Sebastian Bach. And performing that concerto for keyboard in A major, BWV 1055, was András Schiff. He was both the pianist and the director of the Chamber Orchestra of Europe. And the time is 6 minutes past 6 o'clock, and you're listening to the Daybreak Classics program on 4MBS Classic FM 103.7 and worldwide on MBS Lite. Now let's turn to some music of Strauss and a real Viennese waltz. This one's Opus 364, and it's entitled Where the Lemon Trees Bloom. And this one is one that the composer depicts the sun-drenched waltz reflecting the warmth of Italy, and it takes its title from Goethe's classic poem Wilhelm Meister. And we're going to listen to this one performed by the Vienna Philharmonic Orchestra, conducted by Billy Boskovsky.

And it doesn't come any more Viennese than that. That was the Viennese Waltz, Opus 364 by Johann Strauss, entitled Where the Lemon Trees Bloom. The Vienna Philharmonic Orchestra was conducted by Willy Boskovsky. And the time is 15 minutes past 6 o'clock, and let's look at the Brisbane weather forecast for today, Friday the 17th of July. And today we expect showers and a maximum of 21 degrees, around Brisbane, with a possible rainfall of 1 to 6 millimetres. Partly cloudy conditions, a high chance of showers through the day, becoming less likely late this afternoon and evening. The chance of a thunderstorm in the late morning and afternoon is also possible, and light winds becoming south to southeasterly, 15 to 25 kilometres in the morning, then becoming light in the evening. Looking to the surrounding regions around Brisbane, Ipswich, a maximum of 22 degrees, Logan, 21 degrees, Bayside, 20 degrees, and the maximum temperature of 21 for the Gold Coast, and slightly cooler Sunshine Coast, a maximum of 20 degrees. Looking further afield into the weekend, for Saturday the 18th of July, a temperature range of a minimum of 12 and a maximum of 23 degrees, and a possible shower. And showers also for Sunday the 19th of July with 15 to 22 degree temperature range. And that is the weather forecast for today, Friday the 17th of July. Let's turn our attention to some iconic music of and lush sacred works of John Rutter. This one, a work entitled For the Beauty of the Earth, and describes the vision for warmth, soaring melodies, rich harmonies, and this one I'm sure you'll connect with.

The music of John Rutter, celebrating nature, human love, and divine grace. Of course, that was the chorus for The Beauty of the Earth. And performing that one was John Rutter, and rather beautiful rendition with the Cambridge Singers. The time is 21 minutes past 6 o'clock, and you're listening to the program Daybreak Classics on 4MBS Classic FM 103.7 and worldwide on MBS Lite. Well, let's shift gears to the music of Leopold Mozart, that, of course, Mozart's father. And this one is an extract from a symphony that he wrote entitled the Lambach, the New Lambach Symphony. And we can listen to this work, which is written and scored for two oboes and two horns and strings.

The work of Leopold Mozart from his new Lombach Symphony the Symphony in G. We heard the third movement, Minuetto. The Toronto Chamber Orchestra was conducted by Kevin Mallon. Now let's shift gears, but stay with the symphony. And this one, the Symphony in C, we're going to listen to the third movement by Georges Bizet. This one is from a rather young Bizet, only 17, whilst studying with Charles Gounod.

And we heard there the music of Georges Bizet from his Symphony in C. We heard the third movement. The International Concert Orchestra was conducted by an unnamed conductor on the CD. And the time is 28 minutes to 7 o'clock. Now let's turn to the music of David Popper. And this one is a virtuosic work for cello. And of course, Popper is known as the Liszt of the cello, as he wrote a vast quantity of exceptionally difficult music for the cello to showcase its qualities. And this one is work entitled Dance of the Elves, and it's Opus 39. We're going to listen to Julian Lloyd Webber and also Yitkin Siao at the piano.

Virtuosic cello music by David Popper, and that was the Dance of the Elves, Opus 39. Julian Lloyd Webber was on the cello, and Yitkin Sio accompanying at the piano. The time is 24 minutes to 7 o'clock. And now to virtuosity of a different kind, some French music of Ravel. Listen to the first movement of the Sonatine in F sharp minor. It's entitled Modere, and the pianist Martha Argerich.

impressionistic harmonies of Ravel from his Sonatine in F sharp minor, the first movement, Modere. We heard Martha Argerich in a live performance from the Concertgebouw from way back in 1978. And just prior to that work of Ravel, we heard a very short interlude there, the Schumann Fantasiestück, Opus 12, number 3. Well, let's shift gears to the music of Boccherini from his string quartet in D minor, Opus 25, number 1.

0: The music of Boccherini from his string quintet in D minor, opus 25, number 1. The ensemble there, Europa Galante. The time is 13 minutes to 7 o'clock.
1: Hello, I'm Jason Gillam. I'm excited to be returning to Australia this July with my close friend and fellow pianist Iyad Sugaya, who makes his Australian debut. Together, we bring a program that is joyful, celebratory, and deeply moving. I hope you'll join us for Keys to Life on Wednesday, the 22nd of July at 7 p.m. in the Concert Hall at QPAC. 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
0: And conducted by Neil Flotman, Proms from the St. John's, with the Symphonia of St. Andrews, the combined choirs of St. John's Cathedral, plus Beth Allen, alto, and Daniel Smurden, baritone. And this concert will include Nicolai's The Merry Wives of Windsor Overture, Carmen excerpts from Bizet, The Gypsy Baron, and Overture by Strauss, Grieg's Peer Gynt excerpts, Mozart, La Ci Darem La Mano from Don Giovanni, and of course, Elgar's Pomp and Circumstance March, number 1. And this concert is coming this Saturday, the 18th of July at 7 p.m. at the St. John's Cathedral, Brisbane City. Tickets are $32 through 4MBS ticketing, and you can also reach that through 4mbs.com.au. or phone 3847 1717 weekdays for customer assistance. Let's move to the music of Cromer.

0: And that was music of Franz Krommer, and from his Sinfonia Concertante in E-flat for flute, clarinet, violin and orchestra, Opus 70. And we heard there Paul Mayer, clarinet, Janos Rolla, violin. Jean-Pierre Rampal was the flautist and conductor of the Franz Liszt Chamber Orchestra. The time is 6 minutes to 7 o'clock, and you're listening to the Daybreak Classics program on 4MBS Classic FM 103.7 and worldwide on MBS Lite.
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Heard the music of Bach, and that was from his Hunt Cantata, BWV 208. We heard there a cast of singers with the Hungarian Radio Chorus, the Feluni Chamber Orchestra, conducted by Matthias Antal. The time is 1 minute to 7 o'clock, and heading into the BBC World News, we have time for a short work of Chopin, and this is from his Preludes Opus 28, the number 11 in B major, Vladimir Ashkenazi.

0: Vladimir Ashkenazy performing Chopin's Prelude Opus 28, number 11. And now we head into BBC World News, which is sponsored by Burrell Stockbroking and Wealth Management. 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
1: BBC News with Govinda Gill. The commander of the Ukrainian armed forces has warned that the country needs to focus on war and on effective strategy. Oleksandr Styrsky made his comments after angry protests took place in several Ukrainian cities against the surprise dismissal of the country's popular defence minister, Mykhailo Fedorov. It's understood that the young Mr. Fedorov did not get on with the commander-in-chief, a product of the Soviet era. Our correspondent Paul Adams is in Kyiv.
2: I think the thing that makes the young people on the streets of Kyiv this evening so angry is the feeling that the president has made the wrong choice, that once again he has sided with, if you like, the establishment, the old guard, rather than the innovators, the young tech-savvy people who they believe are really giving Ukraine a chance to win this war.
1: More than 850 wildfires are burning across Canada, with officials saying the vast majority are out of control. The large cluster of fires affecting northwestern areas of Ontario is responsible for sending thick plumes of smoke and poor air quality to the city, Toronto, and parts of the United States. Families of the 43 victims of the 2018 Genoa Bridge disaster in Italy say the conviction of 32 people on charges of manslaughter through negligence is a first step. Those found guilty include the former head of the company that operates Italian motorways, Giovanni Castellucci, along with some of his senior managers. From Rome, here's Davide Ghiglione.
3: I was actually in my hometown visiting my parents and was driving into town when the bridge collapsed, so I actually saw it, which was terrible. And since then, families of the victims have been calling for answers, and today maybe they will get one, maybe not the one they're hoping for. At the heart of the case is the basic disagreement over why the bridge fell, because on the one hand, you've got prosecutors saying that maintenance was repeatedly delayed. On the other hand, you've got defence lawyers arguing that the real cause was actually a design flaw and it was basically impossible to predict.
1: The US military says it's launched a new wave of strikes against Iran intended to degrade the country's military capabilities. The announcement came after news agencies in Iran reported missiles landing in the port city of Bandar Abbas and also close to the island of Keshem in the Strait of Hormuz. The White House press secretary, Caroline Levitt, blamed Iran for the resumption of hostilities.
4: The reason for the recent strikes over the course of the last several days is because Iran violated the memorandum of understanding that we struck with them. Specifically, in the memorandum of understanding that they signed, they were not to fire on commercial vessels moving through the Strait of Hormuz. And unfortunately, they have made the tragic decision for them to do that.
1: BBC News. The United States has designated two more Mexican drug cartels as foreign terrorist organizations. The State Department said the Juarez cartel and the Los Villagras group had committed numerous attacks against Americans, the Mexican security forces and civilians. The designation means entities and individuals are denied access to the U.S. financial system and American citizens are prohibited from engaging in transactions with them. The man nominated to be the next U.S. Attorney General has been told to meet victims of Jeffrey Epstein if he wants the support of a key senator. Todd Blanche is currently going through a confirmation hearing by the Senate's Judiciary Committee, where he needs the support of all Republicans if he's to be approved. But Tom Tillis has said he'll only support the nomination if Mr. Blanche directly faces those who survived the late sex offender's abuse. The White House says President Trump will attend the World Cup final between Argentina and Spain in New Jersey on Sunday. But Argentina's president says he will not be there out of superstition. 10 previously unheard songs by David Bowie are to be released. They were recorded early in his career when he was still known by the stage name Davy Jones. Colin Patterson reports. I want your love. Don't you hear me?
5: Previously on Heard, this is I Want Your Love, recorded by David Bowie in the summer of 1965, when he was still known as Davy Jones and the Lower Third. It's one of 10 previously unreleased tracks Bowie made that year with the American producer Shel Talmy, who's in demand, having just worked with the Kinks on their number one, You Really Got Me. The unheard Bowie songs collected on the Shel Talmy recordings have titles including Leave Her to Me, Cupid, and I Live in Dreams.
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0: And that concluded BBC News, and it's now time for weather updates, which are sponsored by the annual 4MBS coach trip to Shambhala Estate on Tambourine Mountain for the Southern Cross Soloists Chamber Music Festival. And that's on Sunday, the 16th of August, departing 4MBS Studios at 10 a.m. and returning by 6 p.m. The price is $250 and it includes two concerts and lunch. 4MBS subscribers pay $230 and seniors card and concessions pay $240. 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Now time for the Brisbane weather forecast for today, Friday the 17th of July. And Brisbane, we expect showers and a maximum of 21 degrees today, a possible rainfall of 1 to 6 millimetres. Partly cloudy throughout the day, high chance of showers becoming less likely late in the afternoon and evening. A chance of a thunderstorm in the late morning and afternoon. Light winds becoming south to southeasterly, 15 to 25 kilometres per hour in the morning, then becoming light in the evening. Looking to the surrounding regions around Brisbane, Ipswich, a maximum of 22 degrees, Logan 21, Bayside 20, the Gold Coast will have a maximum of 21 degrees, and the Sunshine Coast, 20 degree maximum. Looking a little bit further afield to the weekend for Saturday, the 18th of July, a temperature range of 12 to 23 degrees with a possible shower, and again another wet day for Sunday, the 19th of July, 15 to 22 degree maximum and showers that day. Well, let's open the second hour of Daybreak Classics today with some beautiful music of Scarlatti.

Ivo Pogorelich at the piano performing Scarlatti Sonata for keyboard. This one, Kirkpatrick 135 in E major. The time is 12 minutes past 7 o'clock, and if you've joined us, welcome. You're listening to the Daybreak Classics program, and now into our second hour, we're going to turn to the music of Hofstadter, and this is music arranged by Franz Joseph Haydn. And this work from the string quartet in F, opus 3, number 5, we're going to listen to the second movement.

the beautiful music of Hofstadter, arranged by Haydn from the string quartet in F, Opus 3, number 5. We heard the second movement entitled Andante Cantabile Serenade. The Queensland Symphony Orchestra was conducted by Patrick Thomas. The time is 16 minutes past 7 o'clock. Now we'll shift gears to the music of Tchaikovsky, and this is a recording with the Berlin Philharmonic and, of course, the conductor Claudio Abbado and Martha Argerich at the piano. The third movement of Tchaikovsky's Piano Concerto No. 1.

The Virtuosity of Martha Argerich at the piano, and with her the Berlin Philharmonic, and conducted by Claudio Abbado, and that was Tchaikovsky's Piano Concerto No. 1 in B-flat minor, the third movement. Our Opera Queensland's studio series returns this month with much-loved Colombian tenor Carlos Barcenas presenting Alma Latina, in a performance that brings to life the passion and rhythm of Latin America. Carlos will journey through the beloved Latin classics and contemporary favourites. Well known to Opera Queensland audiences, Carlos was most recently seen alongside soprano Jessica Pratt as Edgardo in Lucia di Lammermoor. Joined by acclaimed pianist John Woods, this intimate recital is sure to be an unforgettable musical experience. 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And let's turn to the music of Stephen Lalor and the Manouche Waltz.

Music of Lalor, and that was the Manouche Waltz. That one was performed by the Volantinsky Trio. The time is 28 minutes past 7 o'clock, and to take us to Music Diary, we'll listen to some music of Ellis.

Bless the Bride, Ma Belle Marguerite, music of Ellis, arranged by Tomlinson. We heard there the Rosendale Male Voice Choir, and directed by Ernest Tomlinson. Well, it's time for Music Diary, and for today, the 17th of July, the Queensland Symphony Orchestra, conducted by Jamie Martin, with Claire Edwards, percussion, and the voices of Birley, will perform Veni, Veni, Emmanuel by Macmillan and Daphnis and Chloe by Ravel at QPAC Southbank this evening at 7:30. The concert will be repeated at the same venue tomorrow evening at 7:30. For bookings, call 136 246. That's 136 246. Conducted by Neil Flotman, Proms from St. John's, with the Symphonia of St. Andrews, the combined choirs of St. John's Cathedral, plus Beth Allen, alto, and Daniel Smurden, baritone, will include the overture from The Merry Wives of Windsor by Nicolai, excerpts from Carmen by Bizet, the overture from The Gypsy Baron by Strauss, The Pomp and Circumstance March No. 1 by Elgar, and works by Mozart, Massenet, Grieg, Mendelssohn, and Haydn, at the St. John's Cathedral in the city tomorrow evening at 7 o'clock. 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Further details of events mentioned in the Music Diary, as well as events further ahead, can be found on our website, 4mbs.com.au, where you can book online for selected performances, including a piano recital featuring works by Chopin, Liszt and Ravel, and others at the 4MBS Performance Studio on Sunday, the 2nd of next month, and the 3rd in the Adney and Hooper series at the 4MBS Performance Studio on Sunday, the 16th. Well, that concludes Music Diary, and now onwards to the music of Kuhlau, Friedrich Kuhlau. And we'll hear the final movement. That's the third movement from the Flute Trio in G, Opus 119.

We heard there the final movement from Friedrich Kuhlau's Flute Trio in G, Opus 119. And the flautists Wolfgang and Matthias Schultz, and the pianist Madoka Inui. That's brought the time to 21 minutes to 8 o'clock. Now let's move to the music of Franz Schubert. And this is from one of the impromptus from the Opus 90 Deutsch 899 set. We're going to listen to number 2 in E-flat, Andrei Gavrilov.

0: Andrei Gavrilov performed the music of Franz Schubert from the Impromptu's Opus 90, Deutsch 899. We heard number 2 in E flat, and it's marked Allegro. The time is 16 minutes to 8 o'clock.
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0: And Opera Queensland's Studio Series returns this month with much-loved Colombian tenor Carlos Barsanas presenting Alma Latina. 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Let's turn to the music of Franz Lachner. And this is the Ball Suite in D, Opus 170. We're going to listen to the Slovak State Philharmonic Orchestra, conducted by Alfred Volta.

The music of Franz Lachner, Ball Suite in D, Opus 170. We heard there the Slovak State Philharmonic Orchestra, conducted by Alfred Volter. The time is 10 minutes to 8 o'clock, and you're listening to 4MBS Classic FM 103.7. And if you're listening online, worldwide, on MBS Lite, you're with Mark Mercier. Let's turn to the music of Stravinsky and some piano music. This one is Stravinsky's first work that he wrote on American soil, and this is The Tango.

A tango by Stravinsky. We heard at the piano, Peter Hill. The time is 6 minutes to 8 o'clock, and as we head into the BBC World News Bulletin, let's listen to some music of Puccini from his La Bohème, Quando Men Vo, Musetta's waltz song.

And we heard music of Puccini from his La Bohème, Quando Men Vo, Musetta's Waltz Song. And Anna Trebko was a soprano, and there's an unnamed orchestra on the CD. That's brought us to almost 2 minutes to 8 o'clock. We have time for a short work of Chopin, and this is the Etude Opus 10, number 9 in F minor, Ashkenazi at the piano.

0: The music of Chopin, his Etude Opus 10, number 9 in F minor, Vladimir Ashkenazy performing at the piano. That's brought us to 8 o'clock and the BBC World News, which is sponsored by Burrell Stockbroking and Wealth Management. 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
1: David Harper. The commander of the Ukrainian armed forces has warned that the country needs to focus on war and on effective strategy. Oleksandr Syrsky made his comments after angry protests took place in several Ukrainian cities against the surprise dismissal of the country's popular defence minister, Mykhailo Fedorov. The BBC's Paul Adams is in the capital, Kyiv.
2: By almost universal consent, Mykhailo Fedorov was an extremely effective minister. More than anyone, he's credited with promoting the sort of technological innovations, especially drones, that have helped Ukraine to turn the tide of the war. But it also seems that Ukraine's young, dynamic defense minister has found it impossible to work with the country's much older commander-in-chief, Oleksandr Syrsky, a national hero, but also a product of the old Soviet-era military system. With the departure of Ukraine's fourth defense minister in 4 years, the country is once again experiencing a period of political uncertainty.
1: More than 850 wildfires are burning across Canada. Officials say the vast majority are out of control. Thick plumes of smoke from a large cluster of fires affecting northwestern areas of Ontario are causing haze and harming air quality in the province's capital, Toronto, and parts of the United States. Alessio Donini from CBC News is in London, Ontario.
3: It's very hazy. Skies have been filled with smoke for several days. We have these great big wildfires in northern Ontario that are just wafting large amounts of smoke down into the southern tip of Ontario. And right now the air quality is very, very low.
1: Families of the 43 victims of the 2018 Genoa Bridge disaster in Italy say the conviction of 32 people on charges of manslaughter through negligence is a first step. Those found guilty include the former head of the company that operates Italian motorways, Giovanni Castellucci, along with some of his senior managers. The US has expanded its military strikes on Iran, targeting the port city of Bandar Abbas, the island of Keshem in the Strait of Hormuz, and areas along the Gulf. Iran's state-controlled news and media outlets have reported attacks on Bushehr, home to Iran's only civilian nuclear plant, and Ahvaz, the operational heart of its onshore oil production. Throughout the day on Thursday, Iran targeted Jordan and Kuwait. Our international editor, Jeremy Bowen, has this assessment.
4: America has a seemingly infinite capacity to do massive damage to Iran, physical damage, but it doesn't have the capacity, it appears, to force Iran to capitulate, to make the concessions that Donald Trump feels are necessary. And one thing that Iran is absolutely certain is that it will not relinquish what it believes are its rights over control of navigation through this very strategic Strait of Hormuz.
1: Jeremy Bowen reporting. World News from the BBC. The US Secretary of State Marco Rubio has urged countries to share intelligence to counter what he called a growing threat of left-wing terrorism. Hosting representatives of more than 60 nations, Mr. Rubio said violent extremism by far-left activists in the US had risen to levels not seen in decades. His initiative aligns with the Trump administration's stated priority of confronting left-wing groups, particularly the anti-fascist movement Antifa. From Washington, here's our State Department correspondent Tom Bateman.
5: There's long been a drive by the administration over this issue as they see it as left-wing terrorism and believe it's been overlooked and not dealt with. So I think we're seeing a push on that. I have to say, you know, what was clearly missing from this in an event that was titled Political Terrorism was any talk of countering far-right terrorism. So you did feel this very clear sort of ideological push by the administration to talk about the threat on one side of the political spectrum but not the other.
1: The man who operates Donald Trump's teleprompter is being investigated for allegedly using inside information to place bets on the content of the president's speeches. Gabriel Perez, who's worked at the White House since 2016, is reported to have made more than $100,000 betting on the words and phrases Mr. Trump would use during major public addresses, including the State of the Union speech. The United States has designated two more Mexican drug cartels as foreign terrorist organizations. The State Department said the Juarez cartel and the Los Viagras group had committed numerous attacks against Americans, the Mexican security forces, and civilians. The designation means entities and individuals are denied access to the US financial system, and American citizens are prohibited from engaging in transactions with them. 10 previously unheard songs by David Bowie are to be released, recorded early in his career when he was still known by the stage name Davy Jones. The early recordings remained in an archive until now. The collection includes contributions from the guitarist Jimmy Page. BBC News.
0: 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You're with Mark Mercier for the next hour for the program Light and Bright. But before then, let's look at some weather updates, which are sponsored by the annual 4MBS coach trip to Shambhala Estate on Tambourine Mountain for the Southern Cross Soloists Chamber Music Festival. And that's on Sunday the 16th of August, departing 4MBS Studios at 10 a.m. and returning by 6 p.m. The price is $250 and it includes two concerts and lunch. 4MBS subscribers pay $230 and seniors cards and concession holders will pay $240. 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Now looking to the Brisbane weather forecast for today, Friday the 17th of July. Well, today we expect showers in Brisbane, a maximum of 21 degrees, with a possible rainfall of between 1 and 6 millimetres. Partly cloudy conditions, high chance of showers becoming less likely this afternoon and the evening. There's a chance of a thunderstorm in the late morning and afternoon, light winds becoming south to southeasterly. 15 to 25 kilometres per hour in the morning, then becoming light in the evening. Looking to the surrounding regions around Brisbane, Ipswich, maximum of 22 degrees, Logan, 21 degree maximum, Bayside, 20 degrees, Gold Coast, 21 degree maximum, and the Sunshine Coast will expect a slightly cooler temperature of 20 degrees. Looking further afield to the weekend and Saturday, the 18th of July, possible showers, a minimum of 12, maximum of 23 degrees, and again another wet day for Sunday the 19th, 15 to 22 degrees. Well, it's time for Light and Bright, 4MBS, on 4MBS. 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Well, now to kick off the program for Light and Bright, we're going to listen to some music of George Philip Telemann, his Trumpet Concerto in D, and that's the Trumpet Concerto number 1, and this one was written between 1710 and 1714 in Frankfurt, and it's probably one of the most famous and frequently performed Baroque works for the trumpet. We're going to listen to Nicholas Eklund Baroque Trumpet and the Drottningholm Ensemble.

That was Telemann's Trumpet Concerto No. 1 in D. We heard they're performing on the Baroque trumpet, Nicholas Eklund, the Drottningholmer Baroque Ensemble, directed by Niels Erik Sparf. The time is 17 minutes past 8 o'clock, and you're listening to the Light and Bright program on 4MBS Classic FM 103.7. You're with Mark Mercier. Now to the second programmed work, work of Mendelssohn, his Symphony No. 4 in A, otherwise known as the Italian Symphony, and it's Opus 90. This one's a bright and energetic and joyful masterpiece, and inspired by his 1830 to 1831 travels across Italy. It's a four-movement work. It captures the sunny climate and landscapes and inspired folk dances of the region. We're going to listen to the first movement.

That was the vibrant and euphoric first movement from Mendelssohn's Symphony No. 4 in A, the Italian. Performing that work was the Orchestra of the Age of Enlightenment, conducted by Charles Mackerras. The time is 28 minutes past 8 o'clock, and you're listening to the program Light and Bright on 4MBS Classic FM 103.7. And now turning to the music of Delibes, Léo Delibes. This one's from his 1870 ballet Coppelia, and it's Mazurka, which is a vibrant and stately Polish folk dance. We're going to

0: The music of Leo Delibes from his ballet Coppelia. We heard the excerpt, the Mazurka. The Sydney Symphony Orchestra was conducted by Christopher Nichols. The time is 26 minutes to 9 o'clock.
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0: And now to the next programmed item for Light and Bright today. The music of Sir Edward Elgar. And this is a rather famous and deeply patriotic work, the Pomp and Circumstance March No. 4 in G, Opus 39. And this one's a triumphant work. It's got ceremonial military overtones and a work composed in 1907 dedicated to the cathedral organist, Dr. G. Robertson Sinclair. Well, let's listen to this highly energetic and swaggering work.

That was the triumphant ending to Sir Edward Elgar's Pomp and Circumstance, March No. 4 in G, Opus 39, No. 4. Performing that work, the London Symphony Orchestra was conducted by Barry Tuckwell. And it's 19 minutes to 9 o'clock. Now to the music of Court Gold. And this is a work, we're sticking with the military theme here. This is a work that was written during Korngold's time in the Austrian military. And it's written in a sprightly tempo, and it's said that the commanding officer for Korngold joked that the troops couldn't march to it. Well, let's listen to the BBC Philharmonic Orchestra perform this work.

The vibrant music of Korngold, the Military March in B-flat. This one performed by the BBC Philharmonic Orchestra, conducted by Matthias Bammet. And it's 14 minutes to 9 o'clock, and you're listening to the Light and Bright program on 4MBS Classic FM 103.7. And now to the final programmed work, which is the Mighty Violin Concerto by Brahms, Johannes Brahms, and that's the one in D, Opus 77. It's Brahms's only violin concerto, and it was dedicated to his close friend and violinist, Josef Joachim. And this one explores the deep and emotional lyricism and rhythmic vitality across the three distinct movements, but we're going to listen to the third movement, and this one is a live recording with Maxim Vengerov and Daniel Barenboim conducting the Chicago Symphony Orchestra.

That was the wonderful performance of Johannes Brahms' Violin Concerto in D. We heard the third movement performed by Maxim Vengerov, the violin, and the Chicago Symphony Orchestra, conducted by Daniel Barenboim. That brings to a close the programmed works. We've got time for one more work, and we'll stay with the concerto genre and a work just as virtuosic as the one we've just heard. This one is the thrilling first movement from Franz Liszt's Piano Concerto No. 1 in E-flat major. And we're going to listen to Martha Argerich at the piano, the London Symphony Orchestra, and the conductor Claudio Abbado.

Rhapsody for Clarinet and Orchestra by Frederick Converse was played by the Czech National Symphony Orchestra, conducted by Joanne Faletta. The soloist was Robert Alamany. American composer of great originality and music critic Virgil Thompson studied at Harvard. He then moved to Paris to study with Nadia Boulanger and remained in France for most of the next 15 years, meeting Cocteau, Stravinsky, Satie, and the artists of Les Six. In 1953, Thompson used the words of five poems of William Blake in his Five Songs of William Blake. They are The Divine Image, Tiger, Tiger, The Land of Dreams, The Little Black Boy, and lastly, And Did Those Feet.

Five songs from William Blake were sung by baritone Thomas Meglioranza. He was accompanied by the Boston Modern Orchestra Project, conducted by Gil Rose. Swedish composer and conductor Kurt Atterberg studied cello before entering a technical college.

College and graduating as a civil engineer. At the same time, he also enrolled at the Royal College of Music, Stockholm, in 1910. His Sinfonia for Strings of 1953 is a latish work from this long-lived composer. It derives from his string quartet. There are four movements.

0: Sinfonia for Strings by Kurt Atterberg was played by Camerata Nordica, conducted by Ulf Wallin. And it was the final work in the programme today. I'm Philip Moss, and I hope you can join me again for more contemporary classics here on 4MBS Classic FM.
1: A very good morning to you from Ross Sadler. And just before we get underway with our main programme this morning, we have an anniversary to celebrate. 1717, on the 17th of July, saw the first performance of Handel's Water Music on a barge in the Thames River. About 50 musicians involved, and there were two other of these events, so we don't really know what music was played where. But here's the quarto, played by the Conscientus Musicus Nicholas Annan Cor in charge.

And remembering today's musical anniversary, the first performance of the Water Music by Handel, whatever was involved, we're not entirely sure, but it took place on the Thames on the 17th of July, 1717. We heard the coro played by Concertus Musicus Wien, conducted by Nicholas Anancor. And now we move to Morning Music, which is sponsored by Animato Strings, Australia's specialist in stringed instruments. Dietrich Lasser is the founding director of Animato Strings. He's a professional string player with over 40 years' experience. Check out Animato Strings if you're looking for competitively priced violins, violas, cellos, or double basses. You'll find Animato Strings at 789 Kingsford Smith Drive, Eagle Farm. You can phone them on 3876 3877, and that number again, 3876 3877. Well, our programme this morning, music chosen by Ben Eaglesham, and Ben is bringing back some memories, I think, for those of us who are old enough who remember the opening of QPAC and the Consecration of the House Overture, the Via des Halses by Beethoven, was played then by the Queensland Philharmonic Orchestra. Well, we're going to hear this overture now. It's going to be played by Anima Eterna, Jos van Immerseel in charge. And if you're wondering which house we're talking about, he didn't write this obviously for QPAC, but it was written for a friend of his, Carl Friedrich Hensler, who was the director of the newly renovated theatre in Josefstadt. And he commissioned Beethoven to write incidental music for the theatre's grand opening. So let's move ahead then with the Consecration of the House Overture, Jos van Immerseel conducting Anima Eterna.